In our opening presentation, we explored the life and background of the Apostle Paul. We discovered that he was from the great city of Tarsus. His father wanted to send him to Jerusalem to finish his education, so Saul sailed from Tarsus to the magnificent port of Caesarea, where Herod had built a large harbor and named it after his benefactor, Caesar Augustus. Saul would have walked the 50 miles up to Jerusalem, taking several days to reach the holy city. But as he ascended the hill of Mount Zion, his heart must have been glad to see the beautiful temple dominating the cityscape. Saul's father had sent him here to finish his education. He was a son of a Pharisee and joined the prodigious school of Rabbi Gamaliel, who was the leading scholar of the day and referred to by the Talmud as the glory of the law. Saul, as he was known by his Jewish name, became a rabbi in the tradition of the Pharisees, the ultra-Orthodox sect of Judaism that sought to obey the law 24 hours a day, 7 days a week. He rapidly ascended the ladder of Judaism and became an influential leader. This was a great time of turmoil in the city. Followers of Jesus were claiming that he had been raised from the dead. They were saying that they had seen him and talked with him, and some even said they had eaten with him. And one even claimed to have put his finger in his hand. The city of Jerusalem was filled with many Greek-speaking Jews who were not native to Palestine, who had been spread in the diaspora throughout the Greek-speaking world. One of the Greek-speaking Jews was named Stephen. One day as he was teaching and preaching about Jesus, some of the leaders of Jerusalem overheard what was being said. They confronted Stephen about what he was saying. They tried to refute his arguments about Jesus being the Messiah. They could not. And so they arrested him and brought him before the Sanhedrin. It was at this moment that Saul came eye to eye with Stephen. But even his brilliant mind could not match the simple testimony of Stephen that Jesus of Nazareth was the Messiah, the Christ of Bible prophecy. Stephen witnessed in a beautiful way before the Sanhedrin. They listened until they heard Stephen talk about his resurrection from the dead. Then they plugged their ears, and in an insane moment, they rushed forward toward him, and they grabbed him, and they drug him out the lion's gate into the Kidron Valley. And there, Stephen looked up to heaven, and he said, "I see the Son of Man standing by the right hand of the Father's throne." The zealous believers in the law took the stones and threw them on Stephen here in the Kidron Valley. And as the life was being crushed out of his body, he said, "Lord Jesus, forgive them for what they're doing." What precious words. What powerful words. Scripture says Saul was there holding the garments of the men who were throwing the rocks. He was there giving his consent to it, and he heard the words spoken by a man whose face was lit up like an angel. "Lord Jesus, don't hold this against them. Forgive them." And he wondered, what is the power of this Galilean prophet whose followers, losing their life, would forgive the very ones who were taking his life? Saul continued to persecute the church here in Jerusalem. This one act caused the believers to disperse. They would go from Jerusalem out into Judea and to Samaria, and some would even go as far as Phoenicia and Cyprus and some all the way to Antioch. Yes, the believers

fled from the city of Jerusalem. And Saul was breathing out threatenings against the church. Saul was arresting the believers in the church and hauling them to trial. Soon, Saul cleaned up the Galilean believers here in Jerusalem, except for the major leaders. And the high priests asked him to go to Damascus and to purify the synagogue of this dreaded heresy. Saul received letters of authority from the chief priests, and he received a contingent of temple police to accompany him on that 150-mile journey to Damascus. It would take 7 days to travel from Jerusalem to Damascus, 7 days of walking. Along the way, Saul would have a lot of time to meditate, a lot of time to spend with his thoughts, a lot of time to think. The Holy Spirit would take advantage of this and would stir his mind, would stir his emotions, would stir his thoughts. We're now going to trace Saul's journey as he would leave the city of Jerusalem. He would travel down the Wadi Kelt to Jericho. As he walked down the Wadi Kelt, I wonder, was he aware of the story of the Good Samaritan that happened here in this Wadi? Was he aware of Jesus' teachings? As he reached the city of Jericho, I wonder if he had interviewed that short tax collector named Zacchaeus, the one who had given away half of his goods and returned fourfold the things he had taken illegally from people. Had he interviewed blind Bartimaeus, who claimed to have been healed by the touch of Jesus, there in Jericho? Saul must have been struggling with his thoughts. Surely it cannot be true, for none of the great leaders had believed in him. Saul turned and began to walk up the Jordan Valley. And as he walked along the Jordan River, he must have thought of John the Baptist, for John had stirred the entire nation with his preaching of repentance and baptism. Certainly Saul was aware that Jesus had come down to be baptized by John in the Jordan River, and that when he baptized him, the Holy Spirit had come down in the form of a dove and lit upon him, and that John had identified him as the Lamb of God. Saul must have thought, how could John be so foolish? Everybody knows the Messiah does not come from Nazareth. The Messiah comes from Bethlehem. How could he be taken in by this? Saul wrestles with his conscience, tries to put it out of his mind as he pushes on, walking up the Jordan Valley. By the fourth day, Saul would have reached the southern shore of the Sea of Galilee, also known as the Sea of Tiberias, named after the ruling emperor in Rome. The city on the hill was also named after Tiberius. But actually, this is not a sea at all, it's a lake. And it was known as the Lake Kinneret because it was shaped like a harp. It was also known as the Lake Gennesaret because of the plain of Gennesaret that sweeps down on the northwestern shore of Galilee. This lake was rich in resources, teeming with fish. Numerous communities sprouted up around the shores. As Saul walked up the Jordan Valley, he came to this lake that was 13 miles long and 8 miles wide, and it's 700 feet below sea level, the lowest freshwater lake on earth. The great trunk road joined the road Saul was walking on from Jericho here on the western shore of the Sea of Galilee. This was the greatest road of antiquity. It was the road that connected Egypt with Damascus and Anatolia on to the north, and Persia to the east and to the orient. It was the international highway of the day. Saul walked along the western shore of the Sea of Galilee. The road came by the town of Magdala. Magdala. Mary. Had he interviewed her? She still held to her incredible claim that she had seen Jesus alive after he was resurrected from the dead. Everyone knows that that's impossible. What a silly woman. How ridiculous. She's gullible, believing in such fables as this. Or was she telling the truth? Saul, walking along the shore, struggling with his thoughts, the Holy Spirit stirring his emotions. Could it be true?

rounded the northern end of the Sea of Galilee, he came to Capernaum. Capernaum was a place where over one-third of Jesus' miracles took place. Capernaum was known as Jesus' own city. Saul would have been traveling for 5 days now, so perhaps he would stop to worship in the synagogue. If so, he would have probably been asked to teach in the synagogue. The synagogue here at Capernaum was built in the 4th century, but as we look closely, we see a difference between the white stones of the synagogue and the black basalt stones of the earlier foundation. The black stones come from the 1st century synagogue, the same synagogue that Jesus was invited to teach in on the Sabbath day. If Saul was invited to teach here, which he would have been as a great rabbi, I can imagine that as he sat down in the synagogue, perhaps he saw the Roman centurion, the man who had built the synagogue. Was Saul aware that Jesus had healed this man's servant? Did he meet Jairus, the ruler of the synagogue? Yes, Jairus, the very man whose daughter had died and Jesus had resurrected from the dead. Was she there that day? As Saul was teaching, did he see that man in the crowd? The man who had run down the aisle of the synagogue screaming out, "Jesus Nazarene, what do you have to do with us? I know you're the Son of God." Even the demons knew that the Messiah did not come from Nazareth. The Messiah came from Bethlehem. And so in a tone of disdain, even the demons slurred Jesus by calling him Jesus the Nazarene. And yet, Jesus had not been intimidated by the demon-possessed man, but had spoken the word, and the man was cleansed of his demons. Was he there in the synagogue that day? Saul must have been swaying in his mind, not knowing quite what to do with all of the stories of the miracles that had happened here in this city. This was the city of Peter and John and their brothers. This is where they had based their fishing business. Were their relatives in the synagogue that day? Saul would have been anxious to leave the city of Capernaum on the northern shore of Galilee, for it was here that so many of Jesus' teachings and miracles had taken place. As he left Capernaum, he would have gotten back on the great trunk road and began his journey to Damascus. As he walked up past this slope, was he aware that it was here that Jesus had given the Sermon on the Mount? Was he familiar with those teachings that we call today the Beatitudes? Those wonderful teachings, the in-depth teachings that Jesus gave, recorded in Matthew chapter 5, 6, and 7, happened here on the slopes over the Sea of Galilee. Was Saul aware of that? If so, I'm sure he tried to put those teachings out of his mind as he pressed on for his journey to Damascus. The highway would have gone past Hazor, this tremendous city that was really a fort guarding the narrow pass for the highway from Damascus to Galilee and on down to Egypt. But he wouldn't stop there. He would have pressed on, going to the new administrative center of the area. It was known as Caesarea Philippi. This was a place where Herod Philip built a temple for Caesar to be worshipped and named it jointly after Caesar and himself. It was a site rich in history, and since it was the center administratively, Saul would have probably stopped for lodging there. Oh, this is refreshing. We've come to Caesarea Philippi, one of the three principal sources of the Jordan River. Water wells up here at 20 cubic meters per second and flows down to join the other two sources, forming the headwaters of the Jordan that flows on down to the Sea of Galilee and then forms the Jordan River, snaking its way down to the Dead Sea. Saul would have stopped here beside the waters of the Jordan as they flow forth from the cave. This cave was anciently a temple to Baal. When Alexander the Great

came through, the deity changed and Pan was worshipped here at this site. You can see the niches that are carved into the sides of the rock. Herod the Great had received it as a gift from Augustus Caesar and built a temple inside the cave to Augustus, who was worshipped here on this high place. When Saul passed by, the waters of the Jordan still flowed from the cave. Today they have been closed because of earthquake activity, and the water simply springs up from the ground and then flows down to the Sea of Galilee. Saul would have paused here, resting by the Jordan. And I wonder if he was aware that it was here on this spot that Jesus had taken his followers and asked them that important question, "Who do men say that I am?" They answered, "Some say you're Elijah. Others say you're Jeremiah. Others say you're another one of the prophets." And he looked them in the eye and he said, "But who do you say that I am?" And Peter spoke for the group, affirming their faith by saying, "You are the Christ. You are the Messiah, the Son of the living God." And for the first time, Jesus accepts their worship of him as Messiah. Was Saul aware of that? If he was, he would have said this was a blasphemous statement. Jesus claimed to be the Messiah. Everybody knows Messiah comes from Bethlehem. Perhaps he would have become even more determined to press on from here to reach his goal of going to Damascus and purifying the synagogue of this dreaded sect. Yes, Saul thought it was blasphemy. And yet, his heart was being strangely stirred by the Holy Spirit. He struggles. Could it be that Jesus really is the Christ, the Messiah, the Son of the living God? Impossible, he thinks. None of the great leaders have accepted him. None of the great leaders have believed in him. Saul would wake up the next morning more determined than ever to pass on to Damascus and to accomplish the task for which God had commissioned him. As he pressed on to the crest of the pass of the Golan Heights, he was struggling with his conscience. The Holy Spirit was pricking his mind and stirring his thoughts. But to resist, he focused upon the task he had been sent to accomplish, arresting the believers in Jesus and purifying Damascus of this dreaded Galilean heresy. Perhaps he paused on the crest of the ridge overlooking the city, the emerald green city that was the largest oasis in the world. This city, floating in the midst of the desert, was a spectacular sight. The city was surrounded by barren mountains on three sides and fenced in by the Syrian desert on the fourth. It was built on a fertile plain that was well watered by the streams formed from the melting snow of the mountains. It is the oldest continually inhabited city in the world and is called the Earthly Paradise. Muhammad would not visit the city because he did not want to enter paradise before he died. The city is such a delightful sight, standing in stark contrast to the dry hills he had just crossed. As he gazed upon the city at noon, he contemplated his mission. As he pondered what was before him, it happened. A light brighter than the noonday sun in a cloudless sky flashed. Saul was stunned, blinded by the brilliance, and fell to the ground. Then he heard a voice saying, "Saul, Saul, why do you persecute me? It's hard for you to kick against the goads." Saul was totally overwhelmed by the surprise of this theophany. He fell down to the earth as if he were dead. He was so shocked to hear the voice from heaven that he asked the voice to identify itself. "Who are you, Lord?" "I am Jesus, whom you are persecuting." Jesus? This was impossible. How could he have been wrong all along? Saul had been struggling with his conscience, fighting against the Holy Spirit, but now things came together clearly for him. While he was shocked, he must have been somewhat relieved, for he had been struggling as he walked down from Jerusalem to Jericho and from Jericho up the Jordan Valley to the Sea of Tiberias. He had been struggling with the Holy Spirit, fighting against the Spirit as he rounded the Sea of Galilee. The Holy Spirit was pricking his mind, stirring his thoughts. And then as he walked up the Golan Heights and came to the ridge overlooking the beautiful city of Damascus, the Spirit
have been promised.

prompting his thoughts, Jesus said, Saul, Saul, why do you persecute me? It's hard for you to kick against the goads. While we may not be familiar with this terminology, Saul knew exactly what it meant. For as he had walked along his journey, he had seen many a farmer guiding his oxen with something called an ox goad. It was a long stick with a point on it. And the farmer would take that stick and poke the oxen to cause the oxen to go in the direction he would want him to go. If he needed him to change directions or to get his attention, he would prick him with it. Yes, Saul was kicking against the goads. He was kicking against the pricks. The Holy Spirit was pricking his mind, stirring his thoughts, trying to put him into a different direction, but Saul was resisting by focusing upon the task that was before him. Saul had been strangely moved by the testimony of Stephen. When he saw his face lit up like an angel and heard the words, Lord, forgive them, for they don't know what they're doing, it had moved his heart. The Holy Spirit had been using this to stir his emotions. But to fight off conviction, he threw himself into his work, just like we often do. The Holy Spirit stirs our minds, stirs our emotions, pricks our thoughts. But to ignore the prodding of the Holy Spirit, we focus upon activities, a round of activities. We fill our minds with other things to try and ignore the proddings of the Holy Spirit. That's what Saul had done. He was coming to Damascus with letters from the high priest to purify the synagogues of the dreaded heresy of the Galilean prophet. But he was traveling alone on that dusty road. As he walked up the hot Jordan Valley, the Holy Spirit was stirring his mind. As he had those quiet moments beside the sea, the Holy Spirit was trying to impress him that it was true that Jesus was Lord of all. You see, Saul was zealous for the honor of Yahweh, but he was blinded to the truth. You know, we're a lot like Saul, aren't we? We try and resist the Holy Spirit. The Spirit presses in, stirs our emotions, tries to turn our eyes to Jesus, but we do all that we can to try and ignore the prodding. The Holy Spirit is good. He continued to move upon Saul's mind each step of the way. You see, people had been praying for Saul. Converted family members had been praying for him. The church in Jerusalem had been praying for him. The believers in Damascus had been praying for him. And now the Holy Spirit came upon him in full force as he came here to the ridge overlooking the beautiful city of Damascus. Saul had responded to the prayers of the church by moving deeper into the persecution mode. That happens sometimes when we're praying for our relatives too. They resist. They become irritable. They may even become angry. But we shouldn't quit praying. Look what happened to Saul as a result of the prayers being offered in his behalf. He comes to this ridge, sees the city of Damascus, and then sees a vision of Jesus. Yes, it was hard for Saul to kick against the pricks. It was hard for him to resist the Holy Spirit, and yet he threw himself into the activity and tried to fight against the leading of God's Spirit. God presented an obstacle course to Saul to keep him from being lost. Yes, he said it's hard to kick against the goads. Sometimes Christians get this mixed up. They think that it's easy to be lost and hard to be saved. But actually, the passage tells us just the opposite. Saul, it's hard for you to kick against the pricks. It's hard for you to be lost, to fight against the Spirit of God. God is good, attempting to lead every person to repentance and to the foot of the cross. And he was doing this in Saul's life as well. Saul had been struggling with the Holy Spirit all along the journey. And now on the mountaintop, it all came together when he encountered the Lord Jesus Christ. Acts chapter 26, verse 12 says, Who are you, Lord? I am Jesus, whom you are persecuting, the Lord replied. Now get up and stand on your feet. I've appeared to you to appoint you as a servant and as a witness of what you have seen of me and what I will show you. Incredible. Jesus was calling the very man who was trying to destroy his name here in Damascus. Saul was flooded with unbelievable emotion. It was something he would never forget.

In his old age, he wrote to his friend Timothy, "Here is a trustworthy saying that deserves full acceptance. Christ Jesus came into this world to save sinners, of whom I am the worst. But for that very reason, I was shown mercy, so that in me, the worst of sinners, Christ Jesus might display his unlimited patience as an example for those who would believe on him and receive eternal life." Now he understood how Stephen could forgive those who were stoning him. Stephen had met Jesus. Yes, the Holy Spirit had been stirring his emotions, pricking his conscience, until finally Saul came to the point here on the ridge overlooking Damascus of surrendering all to Jesus. Has the Holy Spirit been pricking you? As we followed his journey from Jerusalem down to Jericho and up the Jordan Valley and around the Sea of Galilee, over the Golan Heights to this ridge, has the Holy Spirit been speaking to your heart? Do you sense the need right now to surrender your all to Jesus just as Saul did? Please join me as we pray. Eternal God, Father of Abraham, Isaac, and Jacob, it's amazing to us how you could reach a misdirected zealot like Saul, and you could change him, turning him around completely here on the road to Damascus, that he could become so changed that the very name he came here to destroy, he ends up proclaiming. Lord, we've sensed your prodding in our hearts, in our lives, in our minds, and we want to surrender our all to you right now. We pray in Jesus' name, amen. What a thrilling teaching to see Saul coming here to the ridge overlooking Damascus and yielding his heart to Jesus. Saul is led from this ridge down into the city where he discovers the gospel. Don't miss the next thrilling chapter in this series, A Rabbi Discovers the Gospel.

0: how we can fight against that. We're going to reveal another one of his tactics today. We're talking about sorcery. And I know many of you, when you hear the word sorcery, you think of maybe Harry Potter or witchcraft or people casting spells on you. But we're going to discuss today that sorcery is much more than that.
1: That's right. We want to take it a little bit deeper. We discussed in the last program that Satan had battle plans. And we want to let our viewers know that this program, we're not here to so much focus in on the devil's plans alone. We want to also focus in on God's plan for us and how he has a plan, a way of escape for us from this black hole, from this assault of the enemy that he is perpetrating on God's people. But I want to look at one of his other battle plans.

0: that he is successfully using on many people today. And we're going to take a little trip through the Word of God. We want to begin with the book Genesis chapter 3 and verse 15. In Genesis chapter 3 verse 15 reads this, "I will put enmity between thee and the woman, and between thy seed and her seed. It shall bruise thy head, and thou shalt bruise his heel." And Atante, what we have here is one of the first prophecies of the Bible. And God has basically come to Adam and Eve, and he said to them, listen, I'm going to give you a son, a seed, and that seed is going to bruise the head of the serpent. And in turn, the serpent was to bruise the heel of the seed. And we understand this to be the conflict that would take place between Christ and Satan, in particular when he came the first time, but ultimately when he comes the second time.
1: There's so much power there because God is actually saying, hey, I'm going to use you to crush the serpent's head, which is Satan. And we should be, as Christians, so excited about that.
0: That's right. And we read that in Romans chapter 16, Atante, and verse 20. If you would read that first, Romans 16, verse 20.
1: It says, "And the God of peace shall bruise Satan under your feet shortly. The grace of our Lord Jesus Christ be with you."
0: Now, Atante, this is so interesting because what it's telling us here is that Jesus Christ has promised that the church, because this text is dealing with the church here, the church, through the power of Christ, through the power of God, would ultimately bruise the head of the serpent. And that's what you're referring to, that when we realize that this is part of God's battle plan for us, not that we should be bruised, that our minds should be bruised or our heads should be bruised by the enemy, but that we should ultimately bruise the head of Satan. We ought to rejoice and we ought to say, okay, Lord, I want to become a soldier of faith. I want to enroll. I want to enlist in this battle. And so, Atante, Satan understands that the mission of the church, the battle plan of the church, is to bruise his head. And I want you to notice here, Atante, in Romans 16, 20, it says the God of peace, the God of peace. What does that mean, the God of peace? When you think about God, God is trying to bring us back into a relationship with him, a relationship where there is no war between mankind or between humanity and God, between those of earth and those of heaven. He's trying to bring us back into peace. And we're told here that it is through peace with God that we will bruise the head of the serpent.
1: So Satan's trying to divert us from that because he obviously does not want his head to be bruised.
0: That's right. Now, 26 verse 3, it says there, "Thou will keep him in perfect peace whose mind is stayed on thee." So notice the connection there, Atante. God wants his church to ultimately, through the power of Christ, bruise the head of the serpent. The way that we're going to do that is through the power of the God of peace. Now, the God of peace says, I'm going to give you my peace, and through that peace, you're going to bruise the head of the serpent. And he says, how do I do that? Isaiah 26, 3, thou will keep him in perfect what?
1: Peace, whose mind is stayed on thee.
0: That's right, perfect peace. That peace that we get is through keeping the mind stayed on Jesus Christ.
1: And that lets you know that Satan's attack, again, is going to be right there on the mind.
0: Exactly. Now, Atante, why don't you look at Ephesians chapter 6 and verse 15.
1: And your feet shod with the preparation of the gospel of peace.
0: Okay, now let's put that together. God wants to use you and I, the church, through the power of Christ, he's going to bruise the head of the serpent. How's he going to do that? Through the God of peace. How's he going to give us that peace? By keeping our minds stayed on the God of peace. And then he says, your feet. And remember, what part of the body is to do the crushing of the head? It's the heel, it's the feet. And the Bible says here that our feet are to be shod with the preparation of the gospel of peace. You see? So now, Atante, what is it that controls the heel? What Satan knows that the heel is coming after him. What is it that controls the heel?
1: Our mind.
0: Our minds, exactly. So here is Satan's principle. If he can divert the mind, then he can divert the heel. And this is why his assault, Atante, is focused upon the mind. He wants to do everything he possibly can to take our mind or our focus off of the mission

0: that God has given us. And to do that, he'll use anything he can. And one of the most effective tools that he's using is the entertainment industry, which brings us to our definition of sorcery. So why don't we go ahead and look at that?
1: Well, we're looking at Revelation 18, verse 23. And it says, "And the light of a candle shall shine no more at all in thee, and the voice of the bridegroom and of the bride shall be heard no more at all in thee, for thy merchants were the great men of the earth, for by thy sorceries were all nations deceived."
0: Okay, now Tante, you had mentioned earlier, and we said this before, when you think of the word sorcery, what comes to people's minds, you know, right up front?
1: Harry Potter. Many parents, you know, are upset because their children are reading Harry Potter. But on the other hand, some parents are happy because they're saying, hey, my child is reading a book that is 500 to 600 pages long. But most people, when they think of sorcery, they think of that character or they think of witches.
0: That's right. We're thinking of Wicca witchcraft. We're thinking of Potter. We're thinking of, you know, Merlin the magician. We may be even thinking, you know, astrology and all these different things. But when we look at the definition of this word for sorcery in the Bible, the Greek word is pharmakia.
1: Sounds a lot like pharmacy.
0: And that's exactly what the word means. It's pharmacy or pharmaceutical. And it's interesting, Atante, because from a pharmacy, what do you get? You get
1: drugs.
0: You get drugs.
1: Medication.
0: And the definition of this word pharmakia is this: anything that medicates the mind so that it will not follow the will or the law of God. Anything that medicates the mind. So now remember, we were just talking about this, the devil's plan. Divert the mind, divert the heel. And we find that the word here for pharmacy or for sorcery is pharmakia, which means to medicate the mind so that it will not live out or it will not follow out the plan of God in bruising the head of the serpent. And so we think about that, Atante. What are some things that can medicate the mind so that they will not follow the will or the law of God?
1: Well, off of the top of my head, you instantly think of alcohol and marijuana.
0: That's
1: or
0: right.
1: Any type of drug that's
0: right.
1: Mind altering.
0: That's right. I mean, that is one definition, biblical definition of the word sorcery, because alcohol medicates the mind. You know, I drive by the stores and I always wonder when I was younger, why do they call alcohol spirits? You know, never knew that. Well, after I opened my Bible and I saw behind the scenes and I saw the devil's battle plan, I said, oh, that's why they call it spirits, because when you partake of alcohol, you're actually allowing, you're opening up your mind to be controlled by evil spirits. And the same thing with drugs, with marijuana. When you begin to smoke or, you know, partake of these kind of drugs that alter the mind, they medicate the mind so that you're unwilling, you're incapable of following God's will.
1: And I don't think young people or people, period, think that when they're drinking alcohol or smoking marijuana or even smoking cigarettes or any drug, that there's demons that are actually accompanying those drugs.
0: That's right. You know, Tante, I ask this question a lot of times. You know, I ask people, do you know a sorcerer? And most people say, no, we're living in, you know, this is...
1: Like, I don't personally know a witch.
0: That's right. You know, this is 2005, sorcerer. No, I don't know one. But think about it. If you know someone who is selling drugs, selling these two things we just listed, you know a sorcerer. You know someone who is dabbling in the power of the enemy to help medicate the mind so that it will not follow the will or the law of God. You see, so now we've got drugs, we've got alcohol, but let me ask you this, can television medicate the mind so that it will not follow the will or the law of God?
1: I say yes.
0: Yeah, answer is definitely yes. As we look at what television is today, and as we look, now we're not just talking about any television or, you know, every television program. Obviously, 3ABN is far from sorcery because
1: it helps people to follow
0: the will
1: of
0: God. That's right, it's pulling people towards the will of God. But you have programs out there, and for the most part, the media is saturated with these programs that are designed to pull a person's mind from what God has desired for them, which part of that is bruising the head of the serpent through a peaceful relationship with Jesus Christ. It's pulling us away and making us at odds with God.
1: Right. You know, it reminds me of being in high school and

0: Many of my friends and myself, we were watching a particular program that was designed for young girls that were in high school. I won't mention the program, it doesn't air anymore. But thinking of what you were saying, many people might say, oh, I'm not sure if TV can actually medicate the mind. But when I was in high school, I had many friends, and none of us had had any sexual encounters, if you will. But we loved this television program. We loved it to death. And so we watched it every Wednesday. We were there watching this television program. And at the end of the season, the last program, I had never seen this done before on TV, but they actually allowed, these girls were in, they were sophomores, and one of them had a boyfriend, and it was the prom night. And they actually allowed on the program this girl and her boyfriend to go upstairs and to have their sexual encounter. And before this
1: And it
0: time,
1: was glorified.
0: oh, it was glorified. Before this time, it was always very taboo on TV to allow teenagers to have sexual encounters and it'd be okay. It was like if they have the sexual encounters, it was a bad thing or you're in trouble, or that kind of thing. But in this program, on this show, it was okay. It was glorified. And I can remember me and my friends talking about the program after and making a conscious decision that we would go home on our school break and do the exact same thing.
1: Yeah,
0: That it medicated our mind, and we didn't realize it at the time,
1: that's right,
0: but it did.
1: and you know, Tante, it's I think that is so important to understand that when we're talking about things like the entertainment industry, the power of the television, it literally has power to get into a person's mind and to put things there that are diametrically opposed to the government of God and to the will of God and to the law of God. And I think one of the things that people don't realize, Atante, when you are dealing with something that is supernatural, you can't just say, okay, I'm not going to do this anymore. You know, you're dealing with supernatural power. You're dealing with a supernatural conflict, and mere willpower is not good enough. It's not going to do anything to break these habits. And that's one of the reasons why these habits are so addictive. You know, if you're out there and you're listening and you're watching, you're saying, you know, I know this is wrong, but I just can't seem to have the power to break it. Well, now you understand why. Ephesians 6 again tells us we wrestle not against flesh and blood, but it tells us we're wrestling against spiritual wickedness, against supernatural forces. And again, we call this program Battles of Faith because it takes faith to see behind the scenes.
0: That's
1: It takes
0: right.
1: faith to see that which is not apparent to the naked eye. And so often we say, well, you know, what's the matter with television? What's the matter with this? What's the matter with that? I don't see anything wrong with that. But in the Christian conflict, we don't walk by sight, we walk by faith. We don't fight by sight, we fight by faith.
0: So it's a supernatural power that the enemy is he's planting seeds and thoughts, and the supernatural power of his power is there, so we need a supernatural power, but we don't
1: Exactly.
0: have it within ourselves.
1: Exactly. You know, John 12:32, Atante says, "And I, if I be lifted up from the earth," Jesus speaking, "I, if I be lifted up from the earth, will draw all men unto me." Now, notice that. Jesus says, "If I be lifted up, I'm going to draw all men unto me." What is the enemy trying to do? What is his battle plan? Divert the mind, divert the heel. If you can draw them away from Christ, if you can draw them through the media, if you can pull them away from their affections to the Lord, then we have the victory. Jesus says, no. If I be lifted up, I will draw all men unto me. So you've got these two drawing powers, these two drawing forces. And I tell you, Atante, as Jesus became a reality in my life and as he was lifted up in my life, as I saw him for who he really was, that drawing, that magnet power of the Lord Jesus Christ just took my life over. And it drew me, it literally drew me out of the black hole. We talk about a black hole having no bottom, you know, no pit. We talked about the black hole being the entertainment industry as a whole. Jesus Christ literally lifted me, spiritually, I should say, lifted me out of that black hole and put my feet on the rock, which is the Word of God.
0: I'm so excited because as you're talking, and it's like we should, Satan wants us to not understand our mission, but I'm envisioning young people getting excited and seeing their mission that God has given them and the power that goes with it to crush the serpent's head.
1: That's
0: And
1: right.
0: Satan gets this

0: excited about basketball games and the next movie that's coming out and this show and all these things just to get us to forget, hey, you're supposed to be on a mission to come after me, which is Satan. And he gets us to forget that. And if we're not on the mission, it prolongs it because it is going to happen. It's a prophecy. His head will be bruised.
1: That's right. You know, it's important, Atanta, to realize that when that prophecy was first spoken to Satan, when Satan was told a seed is going to come that's going to crush your head, you know what he did? When Cain was born, I can just imagine that Satan was terrified to death.
0: Trembling.
1: This is him. This is the one that's going to crush my head. But as he watched and he was able to get into the mind of Cain and divert the mind, he said, oh, I've got this all taken care of. But then along comes Abel, and Abel is showing the characteristics, the very character of God, and he's saying, this must be the one. And so what does he do? He encourages Cain to kill Abel. And on through the Bible, in fact, and when that happened, Eve has another child, Seth. Satan's going, man, they just keep coming. If I can't beat them, I'm going to what? Join them. And his mission all along has been to stop this seed from crushing his own head because he wants to live. He wants to have eternal life and he can't. And the fact that Jesus came and did what he did on Calvary and was lifted up,
0: Amen.
1: He said, this is only the beginning, Satan. I'm going to allow these, my people who you have beaten for centuries, I'm going to allow them to get the victory blow over you. I mean, what a high calling. We don't have the power in and of ourselves to do that. He says, I will come into you. In fact, the Bible says, let this mind be in you, which was also in Christ Jesus. And so he encourages us, be drawn unto me, come unto me, all you that labor, and I'm going to give you power, and I'm going to give you a mission and a directive, and I want you to fulfill that in me.
0: Satan is so tricky, using the things of this world, the entertainment industry, to keep us so, it's just like you get so drawn to it, and again, almost like they're hypnotized. You know,
1: that's right.
0: We can't think about anything else. You know, we live our life to try to be like these people. We want to dress like these people. And our whole mission is supposed to want to be like Jesus and to look like Jesus and to get the power from Jesus so we can accomplish this mission.
1: That's right. You know, Tante, we were talking earlier about the fact that this warfare is a supernatural warfare. But you know what's lovely, Tante, is that God says, John 1:12, it says, as many as received him, to them gave he
0: power.
1: Power to become the sons of God. Being a son of God is not some trifling thing.
0: Mm-mm.
1: He says, if you truly become a son of God, if you truly receive what I have for you, I'm going to give you power. Now, what kind of power is he talking about? Natural power?
0: Supernatural.
1: Supernatural power. Now, let me put my hands up here, because we're not saying supernatural power means I get to float around or, you know, start to do all these physically impossible things. What he's saying is, I'm going to give you the supernatural power of love. I'm going to give you the supernatural power of my son in your life, working in and through you to overcome, to fight against, to war against this supernatural foe. You can't use natural power to fight against something that is supernatural.
0: It's supernatural power when a young person who's being pulled to be like everybody else or who's being pulled into the black hole to say, no,
1: that's
0: I'm
1: right.
0: going to be an individual. I'm following God and I'm happy in following God. And I actually think it's cool, if you will, to follow God. You need supernatural power to do that. And that's what God wants to give us. If it seems like we're targeting the young people, we are, because we want them to get excited and to be so excited about Jesus and want to do the will of Jesus and his Father, because he has a mission. It's so exciting.
1: That's right. You know, Tante, and I consider us young people.
0: We
1: because
0: are.
1: That's
0: I
1: right.
0: am the young.
1: Because, you know, our peers are the ones who are out there involved in this particular industry. Now, Tante, let me share something else with our watches very quickly. 1 Samuel chapter 15 verse 23 gives us another definition of the supernatural. Let me read it here very quickly. It says here, 1 Samuel 15 verse 23, verse 23, for rebellion is as the sin of witchcraft. Rebellion is as the sin of witchcraft. Now, if you notice in the Bible, if you have a King James Bible, you'll see that the word is and as are italicized. That means that it's not there in the original writing. So this verse is not saying rebellion is something similar to witchcraft. It's saying rebellion is witchcraft. Now, the word witchcraft here means to whisper a spell. Now, think about it, Tante.

0: sometimes I'm just minding my own business. I'm, you know, going about my day doing something, and all of a sudden, some song that I used to sing back out in the world will just pop up in my mind. And all of a sudden, I find myself getting ready to sing this song, and then I'm saying, oh, what was that? What am I doing? You know, I'm a Christian now. No, I'm not gonna allow that song to come into my mind. Things that we watch on TV, the devil will come and he will whisper, and the devil does have the power to whisper.
1: Right.
0: You see, and so he will come and he will whisper these things and he will say, hey, why don't you do this? Wouldn't it be cool to do that? And what we find there is that that is actually a form of witchcraft.
1: The amazing thing is we think that that's our own thought. We think we came up with it on our own, but it's not. It's Satan working sorcery on us.
0: That's right. You know, when you look at the word entertainment, we're talking about the entertainment industry. The word entertainment, if we break it down, the word enter means to come in. The word, the part of that word tain means to hold or to take possession of, and ment means a state of. So you put the word together, it actually means to come in, to possess, and to hold in a state of possession.
1: And he does that through television, 24 hours a day,
0: through television,
1: 7 days a week.
0: That's right. He comes in. In fact, he did it with Adam and Eve. He entertained them through the medium of a serpent. He came in, he took possession of their minds and held them in a state of possession. And as we look at the entertainment industry today, that's exactly what's going on. Through the entertainment industry, we are being deceived through or by the enemy of souls.
1: And we have statistics here that have let us know that young people are watching at least 5 to 6 hours of television a day. And I'm amazed at that because most young kids are going to school and then they come home in the evening and they're watching 5 to 6 hours of television a day. That's not including video games.
0: Right.
1: And we're going to talk about that on another program.
0: That's
1: so
0: right.
1: if you're a parent out there who wants more information or struggling with your young person so addicted to video games, we're going to talk about that on future programs.
0: That's right.
1: But the point is that, you know, Satan is taking up so much of the time mm-hmm. of our minds by us spending so much time watching television or secular television, because I believe the same way Satan is trying to entertain the mind or take us in, God is trying to do the same thing.
0: That's
1: and
0: right.
1: Christian networks like 3ABN and other Christian programming can be actually a blessing,
0: That's
1: allowing
0: right.
1: God to come in and entertain the mind.
0: Now let's consider witchcraft again for a moment. We said earlier, Tante, that witchcraft, the Bible likens witchcraft or rebellion to witchcraft. And it's interesting, Tante, because as we view the entire entertainment industry, rock, rap, you think about the 60s, what was the spirit that this industry was based on?
1: Definitely rebellion.
0: Rebellion. You know, rebellion against established order, rebellion against this, rebellion against that. The entire hip-hop industry, the reason why as a hip-hopper I dressed the way that I did was it was about rebellion. And what this industry does is it induces and it encourages rebellion. Most people don't realize that that rebellion is really against God, you see? And so when we talk about witchcraft, we're talking about Satan using these things to whisper into our minds a spell of rebellion. We might even call it black magic. And that's what black magic is. In fact, the definition is this: the belief in magical spells that harness occult forces of evil spirits to produce unnatural effects in the world. Magic used for evil purposes. And as we go back and we say, okay, sorcery simply means anything that medicates the mind. You know what the devil does? He says, if you see somebody walking down the street with a magic wand, then that's magic. If you see someone, you know, with a chicken's head cut off, then that's sorcery. And all that is really a disguise to hide his battle plans, because his battle plans really are to get in and to use all these supernatural elements and have us think, oh, this is just natural, this is just normal. Now, Tante, what is our hope? You know, it's interesting, when we go back to Genesis 3:15, we're told that this serpent, or that the seed was to bruise the head of the serpent. You know what's beautiful, Tante? When Jesus Christ came, he died on a hill named Calvary. And another place is called Golgotha. The word Calvary, it actually means cranium. And the word Golgotha, it'll tell you there that it says it means the place of a skull. The question is, whose skull was it that had that cross hammered into it? None other, I believe, than the skull.

0: skull of Satan.
1: Praise God.
0: Praise God. And you know what? When Jesus died, the Bible says there was a great earthquake so that that skull was broken apart.
1: It was
0: That's right. It was Christ. It was crushed. The mind of Satan was blown that Jesus Christ would sacrifice himself for us, sinful human beings, to make a way of escape from the black hole. So that as we look at Christ and see what he did for us on the cross, guess what happens to our hard, rocky, carnal, hard, rocky minds? Guess what happens? They're broken.
1: Wow.
0: Our hearts break, and we say, Lord, whatever you want me to do, that I will do. And he begins to pull and to draw us. And when we are drawn, because our hearts and minds have been broken by Christ, there's nothing the devil can do to stop that from happening.
1: These are the things that we should get excited about. Amen. These are the things that young people should just get on fire about, because Jesus has already done it all for us. We just have to accept it, believe in the power, and actually do it.
0: That's right. And he promises, I will give you that power. Remember, we are fighting against supernatural spirits, supernatural power. And there is no way that we're going to get the victory unless we come fully to Christ and say, Lord, here I am. Empower me. Make me wise that I can have the victory.
1: Well, our time is all done now. But until next time, God bless.